Todd Monken in Baltimore most recently, and is somebody that helps you on special teams and just is a solid player, and knows, as I said, he's got familiarity with Todd Monken. Now, he hasn't done much in the receiving game except 2024. That was his big year, 11 catches, 193 yards, and a touchdown on only 12 targets. Last year, just 4 for 45 and a touchdown. But a good athlete and a good player and somebody who knows the system and also helps you on special teams. You got Jamari Thrash, the Browns' fifth-round pick, who's had a very nice offseason. You got Malachi Corley, who I thought was one of the bright spots on offense for the Cleveland Browns last year. Corley is a guy that was drafted back by the New York Jets in the third round back in 2024. Last year with the Browns, he was really good as a runner. 13 carries, 127 yards, 9.8 yards a carry, and then he had 11 catches for 79 yards. So you look at his touches, he averaged 8.6 yards a touch. That's good. That's very good. So he's somebody that is playing to have a spot and was on the team last year. You also have Gage Larvadan, who was on this team. You've got Luke Floria, who had an excellent training camp last year. You got Cole Wilson and Aaron Anderson, two undrafted free agents here as well. So this is a room right now where I think you have four locks, but the competition between Tillman, Wallace, Larvadan, Corley, Thrash, that's five guys for one or two spots, plus Floria, Wilson, and Anderson, who might be more long shots, but there is going to be significant competition in that room. Making this team is not a given, I don't believe, for any of the guys after those top four. That's going to be one of the big stories to watch. How many receivers do we ultimately carry? And who are receivers five and six? Because when you're receiver five and six, you also have to be a special teams contributor. That's just the reality of the National Football League. Tight end room, you got Harold Fannin. You brought back Blake Whitehart, but you drafted two guys, Joe Royer and Carson Ryan. You also have Brennan Bates back. And then you have Jack Stoll, who is a veteran, who is a tough-nosed blocking tight end. Think of the way that maybe Charlie Kohler had been used down there in Baltimore. That's what Jack Stoll brings this football team. Not a big receiver, did score his first touchdown last year, but he is a physical guy at the point of attack. And so Harold Fannin is a lock on this football team, and obviously coming off that great rookie season, he is going to be looked at to be a major producer and one of your top receiving weapons. 72 catches, 731 yards, and a touchdown as a rookie. Let's not forget that he also ran one in as a rookie as well, because he is a guy that can do a great many things for your football team. So Harold Fannin, he is going to be a stud, and you're looking for a breakout in year two. Behind him, though, I think questions and competition. The young guys, Royer and Ryan, and then the veterans, Stoll, Whitehart, and Bates. My guess is the Browns end up keeping three tight ends. How does that look? And is Burton considered kind of a combo fullback tight end to factor into that room? Right there, I think Fannin's the only one that's locked in. We really need to see Joe Royer and Carson Ryan, Jack Stoll, Whitehart, Bates, all of those guys. That's a real competition, something to keep an eye on. For the line, Spencer Fano, will we see him get some first-team reps? So far, he's not been doing that in training, in the mini-camps, in the OTAs. Maybe in the mini-camp, he starts to get some of those reps there. But you got a new offensive line with Fano, with Zion Johnson, Elton Jenkins. Tevin Jenkins is back, Titus Howard at right tackle. But now you've got some depth, because you also drafted Austin Barber in the third round. You've got DeJuan Jones, who's been a starter in this league, just hasn't been able to stay healthy. He is a backup position. You've got Luke Whippler, who certainly could end up being a starter here at center. Kendrick Green has been a starter at center in this league before. He is competing at that spot. And then the Browns also drafted Parker Brailsford at the center position. And there are a lot of people think he could end up in the mix. So you go back to, you know, Kendrick Green in his rookie season started 15 games with the Steelers, just four starts since then, but has bounced around the league a little bit, spent some time obviously with the Browns last year, and he will be competing. But there's depth there on this offensive line. Zach Zinter, Tyree Phillips as well. There are guys in the mix, and KT Leveson, who started games for you. You know, is he somebody that you move to guard? But usually it's between 8 and 10 on the final roster. Fano, Johnson, Jenkins, Howard, I think are locks. Barber, Brailsford, Whippler, DeWand feel kind of like locks. That's nine. So how does this room shake out? There's going to be a lot of competition in here. And then the other question is, if a Brailsford or a Whippler can win that starting center job, then Elton Jenkins goes back to guard, where he is a two-time Pro Bowler. So that's another wrinkle to this. I'm curious to see when we line up in this minicamp, when everybody's here, what does that offensive line look like at the starting job?
Is it Elgton Jenkins in there at center with Tevin Jenkins and Zion Johnson's at guard? Is it Howard and is it DeJuan or Fano? We know Fano's going to be a starter at some point, but or is it Spencer Fano? So those are things to watch on the offensive side. And then the thing I want you all to watch, and you're going to see lots of clips, it's just the speed. The speed of

0: this team on offense is different. The young talent at the skill positions, it's different. This is a Cleveland Browns offense that feels dangerous, and it's going to be up to the quarterback, whether that be Shedeur Sanders, whether that be Deshaun Watson, to get the most out of it. But I think we got the potential to be pretty dangerous. Now, defensively, it's a new-look defensive end room. Jared Verse and Alex Wright, those are your starters. Isaiah McGuire, Julian Okwara right now, those are the top backups who have been in the league, although Okwara did not play in the NFL last year. He was with the Browns during training camp, had three sacks there. And then you've got Sapp and Sidner, and then Logan Fano, the brother of Spencer, who got a nice bit of money here to come as an undrafted free agent. So there's a good chance an undrafted free agent makes this roster. It also would not surprise me if the Browns added another edge rusher with NFL experience. A little bit thin at this position right now. For Alex Wright going into, you know, a guy who's drafted in 2022, got the contract extension last year, is playing really well. You want to see more of a leap in the pass rush. And Isaiah McGuire in the final year of his rookie deal, you need more out of him now. Miles in L.A., Jared Verse now becomes the leader in that room. On the interior, you got Mason Graham. You got Malik Collins come back from injury. I don't think we'll see him in minicamp, but if we do, that'd be a bonus. You got Kalia Davis, who started the whole season for the 49ers, a bigger body run stuffer. And then Mike Hall had that scare earlier in the OTAs where it ended up, fortunately, just being a hyperextended knee, but he's good to go. This is a massive season for him. You also have Aiden Huntington and Sam Kamara, who played for the Browns last year, along with Elijah Chapman. So that room is certainly deeper, but this is a year where we need Mason Graham to take a huge leap, and you need Mike Hall to take a huge leap. If that happens, this can become one of the great strengths of this football team. The linebacker room, you know who your starters are. We're going to be in that nickel, or what I'd call a big nickel, a lot, or a dime, where it's two linebackers on the field. They'll be Carson Schlesinger and Quincy Williams. Williams flying all over the field, former first-team All-Pro. Schlesinger, of course, the defensive rookie of the year last year. And then behind them, it is wide, wide open. We need to find out who our starting Sam linebacker is. That is a big thing. Buki Watson, I think, certainly has an opportunity to do that. He missed all of last year with an injury. Winston Reed missed all of last year with an injury. Easton Mascarenhas-Arnold, undrafted free agent a year ago, he got some time. And then Eddie Ulofosio, he got some time as well. But there is not a lot of proven talent behind Schlesinger and Williams, and certainly none at the Sam position. The Browns drafted Justin Jefferson in the fifth round, but he's more of a Will, smaller linebacker. They brought in Reed Carrico, an undrafted free agent as well. We've got to see, is this a room where a veteran comes in, a veteran kind of what I'd call more of a thumper, a Sam linebacker? We're not going to be in base a lot, but that is a question to me. Behind Schlesinger and Williams, we do not have guys who have played a lot of snaps in the NFL. Does somebody emerge? Does somebody step up? And does somebody grab this job of the Sam linebacker? And then not only that, the backup Mike, the backup Will. A lot of competition, but we know that these linebackers are in great hands with Jason Tarver. As we go to the DB room, again, in great hands there, certainly as the D-line is with Jacques Cizre. In the DB room, you've got, of course, B. Lynch with the corners. Your starters are going to be Denzel Ward, Tyson Campbell on the outside. It's going to be Miles Harden on the inside. So Miles Harden, 1 year really as a starter, or half of a season. Could the Browns be looking to bring in more depth at the cornerback position? I think that they might. I think they might want to, because on the outside, it is very thin behind Ward and Campbell. Now, that's one of the best duos in the NFL, but it's thin. You have Dom Jones, an undrafted free agent from last year. You've got D'Angelo Ross. You've got Trey Avery. But those are not big guys, Ross and Avery. And those are not guys that have started a lot or played a lot of defensive snaps in their NFL careers. And then Miles Bryant, same's been kind of more of a core special teams player for his career. Now, you've got some young players as well who have come in. You've got Michael Coates Jr. You've got Nate Evans. You got those guys are undrafted free agents. Tyron Herring is here as well. Not a lot of experience, honestly, behind Ward and Campbell. Miles Harden is your third most experienced corner, and he really has only played as a starter the majority of last season. He missed his whole rookie season with injury, or the majority of his rookie season with an injury. He is somebody who doesn't have a ton of defensive snaps under his belt. And so that becomes the question for me. 4 games as a rookie, 16 games, 5 starts in his second year for Miles Harden, and getting the snap counts, he's played 580 defensive snaps his career. That's the third most in that DB room. So that is something area where The Browns need people to step up, and that might be an area where a veteran comes in as well, and he gets some help. Now, this safety room, I think, has a chance to be a real engine for this team. Grant Delpit, Ronnie Hickman, and then you drafted Emmanuel McNeil Warren in the second round. That's going to be your group. We're going to play a lot of big dime, a lot of big nickel. That's going to be the three, Delpit, Hickman, and McNeil Warren. McNeil Warren and Delpit. The good news, they're all interchangeable. Now, Hickman, more of your post safety. McNeil Warren certainly can do that, and he's a guy who forced a lot of turnovers there in college. But I like that group. Daniel Thomas has had a nice camp. He's more of a primary special teams guy. And then you've got the young ones, Christopher Edmonds, Donovan McMillan, who played very well last year as a box safety for the Cleveland Browns, and Zion Washington is an undrafted free agent. But this is a room, and that's what's interesting. I'll go back to it again. So in your linebacker room, you're typically going to have five or six. Schlesinger and Quincy Williams are locks. I think Jefferson being drafted this year gives him a leg up. After that, it is competition. Reed, Watson, Mascarenhas, Arnold, Olufusio, Kerrigo. It's competition. Could somebody be brought in there? In your corner room, the only locks, I think, are Denzel Ward, Tyson Campbell, and Miles Harden. And then it is a wide-open competition between guys who have been in the league and bounced around but never been primary corners, or some of these young guys, or some undrafted guys. So, again, a real competition. And then in the safety room, Hickman, Delpit, McNeil Warren. I think Thomas might be a lock. Maybe there's one more spot for McMillan, for Edmonds, for Zion Washington. Your punter, Corey Bohorquez, is back. Your kicker is Andre Schmidt. Your long snapper, Rex Unahara. They've had a very nice offseason together as well. But that's really right there where things stand going into this minicamp. Will we get a starter named a quarterback? How does the wide receiver room, what do things start to look like behind what I would call the big four right now? In the running back room, who could be that third running back? Who's going to win that job? On the offensive line, where's Elgton Jenkins starting? What does the line look like? What does the depth look like? Tight end, who emerges and claims spots behind Harold Fannin? So that's what we're looking at right there on offense. On defense, it is who's going to be the fourth defensive end, and does one need to be brought in? Linebacker, who's going to be the Sam linebacker? Does one need to be brought in? Do we need to have a veteran backing up our top two? Because without them, there's not a lot of experience in that room. At corner, same thing. Who are going to be corners four, five, six? And do we need to bring somebody in there? Because, again, not a lot of experience behind your top two, let alone your top three. We'll have two corners play 1,000 snaps in the NFL. Two. Safety room, who's going to be that fifth safety? That's my question. Who's the fifth safety? So those are the things to watch here as we get ready for Browns mini camp. It's going to be a lot of fun, and we will have more for you on that and all things Cleveland Browns when we return here on Cleveland Browns Daily, brought to you by BallyBet.
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11: 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My name is Jason Gibbs. Glad you're with us on this special Friday edition of Cleveland Browns Daily, the final one of the Browns offseason, because 1 week from now, the offseason will be done, and we look ahead to training camp and the start of the 2026 season. Browns mandatory minicamp is next week. The players will report on Monday night, a team meeting, practice Tuesday, Wednesday, Thursday. A full week for the players. It is mandatory. Unlike all the other events and festivities from the last few months, this one is mandatory. And we look forward to bringing you all the coverage on Cleveland Browns Daily, the best podcast available, and obviously all of the Browns social media channels. Right now, we're recapping a busy week out here at the Cross Country Mortgage Campus, maybe even a little historic, as the Browns trade Myles Garrett to the Los Angeles Rams for Jared Verse and 3 draft picks. One of the leaders of the Browns defense addressed the media on Wednesday after the trade had happened. This is From the Podium, presented by Vivid Seats. Purchase your official fan experience package today for the ultimate game day. Here's defensive end and leader on this Browns defense, Alex Wright.
12: Remember the edge rusher, does that make you feel? And just your reaction to the Myles trade?
13: I mean, I was shocked just like everybody else. I mean, didn't want to believe it. Family calling me, players calling me, friends calling me, you know. And still trying to process it today. But also, I just don't run from the feeling that, you know, 9-5 is gone. But at the same time, it's kind of like, you know, it kind of got a little personal with me, especially being in the football business, because, you know, I grew up here. I grew up with him, like, just going into my 5th year with him. So I just pretty much used him as a sponge, really. So, but, you know, as soon as the days go by and coming out here and just working and just realizing he's not going to be here, you know, somebody got to take control. Like, somebody has to take charge. So, you know, just trying to step into that role. You know, it just don't have to be me. It could be all of us. But, you know, just me, I'm taking on that ownership, you know, that just because he's gone, that doesn't mean the standard that he set since he's been here, since he was a rookie, is going to change, you know. Like, we're still going to be, you know, we're still going to work and be a top defense. We're still going to, you know, just work our butt off. So, I mean, at the end of the day, it's bittersweet. It's sad. It's messed up. But at the same time, we got to keep rolling.
14: Have you talked to Miles?
13: Not yet. I figured his phone blew up. So, you know, I wanted to give him that moment. You know, I didn't want to call him or text him and stuff like that. So I knew that was going to be, as much as he hit news waves and stuff like that, I knew his phone was going to be crazy. So I just wanted to take a step back and just wait on it, let it die down a little bit.
12: Your interaction today with Verse?
13: Yeah. Me and Verse, we really was talking just about, like, the future of the team, you know, and just how it's going to be since he's got here. So with Verse, he's just like, you know, he was just showing him the ropes and stuff. But at the same time, it's like, you know, when he sees what's in practice, he's like, I like this. Like, you know, it's free. Like, you know, I like how y'all rush. I like how y'all get off the ball. I like how y'all get at the quarterback. You know, and me, I'm just putting him on game of, you know, just what we do as a defense, what we do as a D-line. So, you know, me and him most likely going to be spending a lot of time together. So.
12: I know you don't replace a guy like Fox. So how do you go about, as a unit, trying to not have a drop-off from being a top five like you were the last couple of years?
13: I mean, it's just a confidence thing, man. I mean, just because, like I said, Miles gone, we still had production in the room, you know. And just like Miles said plenty of times, he wouldn't have, you know, gotten a sack record without us. And that's the same way. We wouldn't have been the best without Miles. But it's not like we got somebody, you know, that was just way below Miles in return. No, Jared is he's a Pro Bowler. He was Defense Rookie of the Year. Like, we didn't get no scrub back. We got an absolute dog back. So, at the same time, I don't expect a drop-off at all, especially because me being here for so long, me just, you know, being vocal about it, I wouldn't let that happen. So even if I got to start over practice just like Miles did, or just if I don't see something that I like, you know, hey, Rudy, we got to start this over. Hey, Monk, we got to start this over. You know, just because that's the standard that was set. So just because, you know, he's gone and stuff like that doesn't mean there's not going to be a drop-off. I won't let that happen.
12: Todd said that Andrew addressed you guys. What was his message to you?
13: It was just something that came about. You know, we all know anything in the NFL can happen, you know. But it was an elephant in the room, and that's just something that, you know, you can't not really, you know, talk about. So we talked about it. We came together. We got closer, and that's just something that we talked about. You know, some things like this, it's just sad. Especially for not only us but the fans, but at the same time, it's just gonna bring us way closer. So I don't see anything bad coming from the trade.
12: Do you understand the trade?
13: Still trying to, but at the same time, I understand Miles being close to him, and then, you know, just understanding where, you know, AB was coming from, and, you know, just understanding the whole organization. You know, they felt like they did it for, you know, the better of the future and the better for the organization. So. At the end of the day, like I said, me personally, I can't speak for no other players, but for me, it's just like, you know, I'm just like, one day at a time, man. Because, you know, like I said, he was the face of the franchise. Like, when you think Browns, you think Miles Garrett. So, but at the same time, it's like, you know, like I said, it's the end of an era. So, what now?
14: Along the lines of like, Andrew addressed the team and his message to you guys, trying to sort of process the trade. There's all these different versions of, like, what a Miles Garrett trade would look like, and a lot of people kind of assumed, like, it would just be a bunch of draft picks. But as players, do you guys, you know, sort of appreciate the fact that they held out that they were going to make this move to make sure they got a player that could step right in and kind of not fill those shoes, but be, like, address the need immediately and sort of be able to make an immediate impact rather than just going out and getting
13: drafted? I mean, at the end, it was just one of those moments where, just like that question, I didn't understand it at first, but it was just like, it was just hard to, you know, just think about it a little bit. But at the same time, I trust AB, you know, with him talking to us, you know, I'm glad that he actually, you know, talked to us about it. So at the end of the day, it's just a messed up feeling just thinking about it. But at the same time, man, it is what it is.
14: How old were you when you found out about the trade?
13: On the back patio of my house. I looked on, something told me to go on Twitter, and I thought it was like a regular, like, fake trade or something like that. And then I remember I got a text, and then I got the ESPN notification. And then when I seen Adam Schefter, it was like, yeah, let me go get a drink right quick. And
14: so,
13: I ain't gonna disclose that. I sat down. As soon as it happened, like I said, people called my phone. It was a whole lot of, you know, you're the guy now. And it's like, whoa, whoa, whoa. Like, I want to see what's going on first. Let's go. And I turn on the TV. It's on YouTube. It's on Twitter. It's on Facebook. It's on Instagram. Like, I go on my Instagram. It's just straight down the timeline. It's just like, this can't be real. Like, I was in denial for about a few hours. But, yeah, like, I was just on the back patio with the dogs, just chilling and stuff like that. And, you know, I just talked to my mom and, you know, just talked to Jacques a little bit. And it was just like, I was really shocked. Like, I was shocked for the whole Monday. Like, it really sat on me. I was like, how is it going to be with him not on the other side? So, I mean, that's all it was. So, I mean, just, you know, it's Wednesday now, so the feeling's starting to go away a little bit. But, like I told the team, I said, you know, just face the feeling that he's gone. Don't try to ignore it because, you know, it's just something about him that when he walked around this place and, you know, when you seen him practice, it was just like, you know, he wrecked practice every day that he was out here. And in the meetings, you know, we laughing and talking and stuff like that. So, like I told him, I said, just don't ignore the feeling that he's gone. You know, just face the feeling. We talk about it, you know, and the more we talk about it, the better the feeling to ease off. And then, you know, now you realize he's gone. Now it's back to Browns football. Just adding a new era, that's all.
14: Alex, you mentioned, like, people were texting you saying you're the guy now. Like, is there, with Miles not here, do you feel a little extra, I don't know if pressure is the right word, but a little extra, like, you got to pick up the slack a little with what you're not going to have with him?
13: To be honest, I felt like I did because I was as far as being here compared to everybody else, I've been here the longest. So just coming from the Swartz defense and then now to being with Rudy and then going from Kevin to, you know, Todd now, it's just like, we're looking to turn this thing around, you know, and I think that was just what Miles wanted to do in his heart, even though, you know, unfortunately we couldn't get it done for the last few years. So just me carrying on that role with me, you know, going into my second contract and knowing what the scheme looks like, you know, they put a lot on me just walking back into team workouts and OTAs. Just, you know, I want you to be more vocal. I want you to be a leader. So, like, if you would have told me that in college, I would have been like, you got the wrong guy. Like, you got the wrong guy. I'm not talking. But the more I talk, you know, I feel like my play backs it up. So, you know, my teammates respect that. So, I'm not there to, you know, just lollygag and just, you know, settle. I'm still going to push everybody. I'm still going to push the quarterbacks. I'm still going to push the wide receivers. I'm still going to push the O-line. You know, I'm going to talk trash every day in practice. You know, just because I know the trash talking is just what's going to motivate us to get better because we're going to need it on Sunday. So, no, you good.
15: How can you build in something new, build a new relationship with Jared, build a new partnership with him, help ease the loss of Miles a little bit?
13: Just the confidence, you know, because like I said, I told the team yesterday, I told the defense yesterday, I personally don't know how it feels to get traded or cut or, you know, but you don't want to get that call, you know, especially if you're just chilling, just minding your business, just hanging with people and stuff, and then you get that call and just now you want a flight somewhere and you got to drop everything and come to the next team. So, I mean, we all going to rally around Jared. We know what type of player he is. We know what type of mentality that he brings. You know, we watched him on film. We watched him as a player and a person. But his mentality sticks. So, we just here to, you know, just rally around him and get him up to speed. And, you know, once he's up to speed, you know, just watch out.
14: Alex,
16: we'll take two more.
14: When you get a chance to reach out to Miles, what do you want him to know about your relationship, your time together, and everything he's done?
13: I pretty much would say thank you for letting me be a sponge. Like, I don't think it hit people the way it hit me yesterday because, like I said, that was my vet. You know, and usually the vet retires or he's older and stuff like that. To see a vet go to another team, it was, like, crushing for me. Because, like I said, I was around him since I was a rookie. Like, I would ask him questions all the time. We would play games, rock, paper, scissors, joke around. Like, even going into my contract year, like, I trained with him. So, like, I was around him, you know, all the time. So I just pretty much wanted to thank him for, you know, everything that he's done for me, just not even on the field but off the field, and just helping me get to, like, my second contract. And now that he's gone, it's pretty much gave me the confidence to step up into my role of, you know, just leading the D-line and stuff like that. And then when Malik come back, it's just like we're going to keep the same standard. So, you know, I don't take nothing he's told me for granted. Anything he showed me, just sitting there just chatting about, you know, either his – you know, just sometimes it was his dog, sometimes it was just joke about, you know, basketball, football when we was training in Dallas, you know, just being competitive. And then just with football, it's just like, you know, it's hard. But at the same time, it's like, you know, I appreciate him. I don't want to sulk on it or, you know, just hang my head on it. At the same time, it's just like, you know, I appreciate everything he did for me. So.
16: With you being a leader on this team, stepping into that role, I saw you out there with Jared talking a lot in practice.
17: Hey, this is the last one, by the way. I'm sorry.
13: You're good.
16: For you, what were the first things you wanted him to know? Obviously trying to get him up to speed with the team, but, like, what were some of those conversations that you had with him, and what does he need to know as, in his initial practice, in his initial week as a Cleveland Brown?
13: I mean, first off, I didn't speak football. You know, I just, you know, how you feeling? You know, just, you know, you just keep it real. You know, how are you? How was it? How was you, you know, when you got the call? You know, how was the flight over here? You know, I literally just met his parents like 10 minutes ago. But we were just talking about the basics of our defense, you know. Just, like I said, just getting him up to speed, you know, just talking about stuff. And he seen, you know, we was kind of getting off today in practice as D-line, and, you know, just seeing him, just hearing him like, yeah, I like this, and I like the work. Oh, y'all showing me the standard. And then you hearing that, it's just like, he want to be a part of this, you know. And it sucks because, you like I said, nobody likes to, you know, have to transition and go somewhere else. But at the same time, it's like, you know, with me and him just getting up the basics and me and Jock talking, you know, he already done paired us up together, just, you know, just talking about stuff. So. We just been talking about the whole scheme and just the team and the defense and whatnot. So.
17: Thank you.
18: Thanks a lot, Alex. Thanks,
11: 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Hour one is in the books. When we come back, you'll hear from General Manager Andrew Berry. You'll also hear from one of the other leaders on this Browns defense, Carson Schlesinger. 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
1: Welcome back into Hour 2 on this special Friday edition of Cleveland Browns Daily. Glad you're with us. Coming up later this hour, you'll hear from General Manager Andrew Berry. You'll also hear from our radio crew, Andrew Siciliano, the play-by-play voice of your Cleveland Browns, and of course Nathan Zagura, previewing Browns minicamp next week. We are very much looking forward to that. Every player will be back in the building, full squad, and they hit the field on Tuesday early afternoon, Wednesday, and Thursday before summer vacation kicks in. Coming up, as I mentioned, you'll hear from GM Andrew Berry, but right now, time to hear from one of our leaders on the Browns defense reacting to the big news of the week, the trade of Myles Garrett to the Los Angeles Rams for defensive lineman Jared Verse and three draft picks. This is From the Podium, presented by Vivid Seats. Purchase your official fan experience package today for the ultimate game day. Here's the reigning defensive rookie of the year, linebacker Carson Schlesinger.
2: Carson, just to start out, what was your reaction when the Myles trade news came down on Monday?
3: I mean, you're obviously, you know nothing about it, and so you have a little bit of surprise, but you know, when you find it out, especially with the player, with Jared coming in, I think we're getting a great player. And, you know, at the end of the day, we go ahead and focus on the 11 that we're putting out on defense. And so I'm looking forward to being able to get to work with him and get him in this defense and get rolling.
4: How do you feel about the fact that now you guys have the NFL Defensive Rookie of the Year from this year and the one from last year as you guys build the core of your
3: football team? I think it's pretty cool, but again, I mean, we're focused on going into 2026, and, you know, we both won't be rookies, so just kind of building. I mean, obviously, you don't get that if you're doing something wrong, so I think he's someone that's going to be really valuable to what we do and fit right in here, and I think being able to work with him is going to be a whole lot of fun.
5: Carson, how much conversation have you had with Myles over the last, either in the last 48 hours and even, you know, going back through the offseason?
3: I mean, not too much over the last 48 hours. I figure there's probably a lot of people talking to him, and I don't want to, you know, add to the stress of that. But he's a great player, Hall of Fame player. I think being able to be with him for my rookie year has, you know, helped me, and there's things that I took from him that I'll continue to take, and you know, I think he's going to go be successful wherever he's at.
5: Going back earlier, even in the off
3: season. I mean, you exchange small things here or there, but even then, I mean, we're both in the off season, and a lot, you know, when you come back, you're with everyone for a while, so sometimes everyone takes their space. I don't know if I really talked to anybody over the off season.
4: Did you have any inkling whatsoever that maybe he didn't want to be here?
3: No, I mean, again, we don't. I don't really. You never know when people. Any of that stuff. I think we're just focused on whoever is here and getting ready to play.
6: Myles obviously is the face of the franchise, long-term staple here, not just on the field but in the community. As a guy that is coming up, a household name for Browns fans, how do you feel about that kind of responsibility of kind of being that the next generation of household names?
3: Yeah, I think we got a lot of guys, offensively, defensively, that you know, would be able to come in here and have similar impact in the community that he had. I think that's very important, and just on the team as well. I think that we got a lot of young guys who are itching to get out there, and we're going to make a lot of plays, and I think that's going to lead to you know, just being able to build on what we did last year and you know, create that impact.
2: Carson, along those lines, do you feel any increased pressure, like, individually? Just, I mean, obviously, there's a big production hole that Myles leaves behind. I know not one single individual
3: can
2: fill that.
3: I mean, I wouldn't say there's any increased individual pressure. I think, like you said, I mean, there's a player that was making plays, but when we go out there, we're focused on how all our 11 guys are going to go out there and make plays and work together. And I think that, you know, for us, we're going to go out there and be successful.
7: Do you feel like the door is open for you guys now to kind of these young pieces to make your guys' own name? Obviously, you guys all last year were asked about Myles, but now do you guys feel it as an opportunity for you guys to become, you know, on that same
3: level? I think, obviously, I think with just how everything shapes out, that's just naturally what happens. I think, like I said, with the young guys offensively, defensively, we have that are playing at such high levels, I think, you know, a lot of us are going to be able to come out and make plays and in turn, you know, make an impact.
5: Carson, this is the first time we've seen you. I mean, the last few days have been the first time we've talked to you since you guys have been on the field. And what's it been like being on the field with Quincy and Rudy? Just the energy those two guys in particular.
3: It's been a whole lot of fun. Energy is the word I use for it. I mean, I just love being on the field finally again. I mean, you get enough time off, it's fun to be out there. But the field's so important too. You know, being able to learn how Quincy, you know, is on the field and how Rudy is on the field and vice versa, them learning how we are, and it really just builds that connection that allows us to play faster, and it's been a whole lot of fun being able to do that and be on the field with them.
8: Carson, when they, you know, obviously it hurts to trade Miles because he's, you know, your best player on defense, but they go out and they get a guy like Jared to come in and maybe replace is the wrong word, but to try and, you know, fill those shoes. Just what did you know about Jared and just, you know, that aspect, the fact that they just didn't get a bunch of draft picks, they actually
3: yeah.
8: brought in a young guy.
3: No, I mean, he's a great player. I think a lot of players, you know, can make impacts that a lot of times you don't see on the stat sheet and everything like that. And he obviously does that. But if you turn on a game from the team he was on, you saw the impact he was making, and that's hard to do. And so when you get a player like that, you're pumped.
2: Carson, do you guys feel like as a defense, just between obviously getting Jared in the trade and the pieces that are left, that all your goals are still in front of you in terms of being one of the top
3: yeah,
2: units?
3: Yeah, I think that's the goal, I think, every year, but especially this year and with everything, we got a lot of guys who are hungry to go out there and make plays, and that's going to lead to being on top defense.
8: What's different for you now? This is your second year. You've kind of been through this already, but is there anything different about going through?
3: I mean,
8: there's a lot of it
3: that's different, probably. I mean, just from being, I'm not sitting in a hotel every night instead, which is nice. That's probably the biggest difference, actually. I go home and actually, you know where all my stuff is and everything like that. But been able to actually see a little bit more of Cleveland too now in this off season, which has been fun. And just, I think you just feel more comfortable as time goes on. And the more comfortable you feel, the easier it is to go out there and play fast and make plays.
2: Just to go back to the trade for a second on Monday, like how did you find out? Where were you? That sort of thing.
3: We were at the golf outing, I think, when everyone found out. So, I mean, obviously it's news to break, but I was excited to golf, so yeah. I was kind of trying to figure out how to fix my slice the whole time. That was at the forefront of my mind.
2: Did it get a little distracted doing that after the news broke?
3: No, because the slice was bad. So it wouldn't leave. Every hole, it was there. I had one, though, one down the middle, so that's what brings you back.
9: Hey, what do you like about this defense, what it allows you to do?
3: I mean, I love playing behind the attack front we have. I mean, they go in and mess it all up, and we clean it up behind. I think they're the engine that's rolling, and as they go, we go. And so, you know, I love being able to play behind them. Obviously, I love the scheme. It allows the backers to go run and hit, and you know, who wouldn't love that as a linebacker? And then I love the guys who are all out there with us. I mean, I think we got a great connection as a defense, and you know, that goes further than just being on the field.
9: With Rutenberg being a linebacker's guy, how much does that sort of feed into what you naturally do?
3: I mean, yeah, it definitely feeds in. I mean, we got obviously Tarv I'm with every day and talking about stuff, and so having another guy who can come in and give you bits and pieces here and there that's you know, helping you to play better, make plays, and things like that is always awesome. And I think Tim too, just he always brings energy, and he's the same guy every day, and you know, when he says something, he means it, and that's been awesome.
7: Thanks, Carson.
3: Thank you, guys.
1: So the Browns right now defensively, they have the last two defensive rookies of the year: Carson Schlesinger from this past season. The season before that, his name was Jared Verse. He played for the LA Rams. He's now a Cleveland Brown. You have a nice young core defensively. It'll be exciting to see how all of this comes together, both at mini camp next week and then when we get to see him on the field in late July in training camp. We're brought to you, as always, by our great friends at Ballybet. 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I'm Jason Gibbs. 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
1: 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I'm Jason Gibbs. Thanks for tuning in on a special Friday edition of the program. Coming up, Andrew Siciliano and Nathan Zagura preview Browns mandatory minicamp next week. 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Here's Executive Vice President of Football Operations and your General Manager, Andrew Berry, his complete Tuesday press conference breaking down the Myles Garrett trade.
19: All right, morning, everyone. So I'll be honest, I did not have this press conference on my bingo card for this spring. I know you all have heard me say for a number of years at this point that, you know, Myles Garrett, he's a foundational player, you know, Hall of Fame worthy, and a homegrown talent that's been here for the decades. And, you know, our intent was to have him be a one-helmet player for his career. And that was the truth. And even to this day, you know, when Miles's, you know, career is over, we look forward to welcoming him back, you know, into the organization. But there are moments, you know, particularly in my job where, you know, opportunities come up that quite honestly are unexpected. And they force you to stop and reevaluate and look at it and say, hey, you know, is this something that could be, you know, really beneficial to the team? And that was the case in this instance where, you know, it got to a certain point where we looked at, you know, what the trade details were. And we asked ourselves, okay, you know, do we hold here regardless of, you know, how, you know, because of how emotionally right it felt, or do we ultimately make a decision that, that, you know, we think has a huge benefit, you know, to the team in both the short, you know, and long term. You know, I'd always told myself that if, you know, we were ever in a position where we were going to trade Miles, three things would have to be true. Number one, it would have to have short and long term benefits. Number two, as part of the trade, a young, cost-controlled star at a premium position would have to be included. And the third piece is that there would have to be premium draft capital. And there's a very small set of, you know, deals that really satisfy those constraints. So when it got to the point with our negotiations with the Rams, when, you know, all those things were satisfied, it really, you know, caused us to take a step back and think about, you know, really think about the decision. You know, Jared Verse, he's obviously a huge part of this return for us. You know, Jared is an outstanding football player, former defensive rookie of the year, two-time original ballot Pro Bowler. He's a perfect DNA match for our attacking front. He's really a terror in both phasers, both phases, both as a, you know, run defender and a pass rusher. And we are really, really excited to add him to our team. He allows us to continue to play defense as a high level, which has been our standard over the past several seasons. And we're really excited to welcome him into the organization. So we're excited about this transaction. It wasn't something that we anticipated, certainly coming into this year or coming into the spring or quite honestly coming out of the draft. But it's a great opportunity for our team, and I know there are a ton of questions, so I'll open it up.
15: I guess, why now, and do you regret not having made this when Miles asked to be traded after 2024?
19: Yeah, no regrets, Scott. And in terms of the why now is just, honestly, the opportunity was too great. It wasn't something, it wasn't like a plan A going into the offseason. Quite honestly, we would have operated differently if it was. But sometimes things come across your path that you're not expecting, and you can't be so dogmatic in your strategy and planning that you can't adjust and be flexible to great opportunities.
6: Were you able to have conversations with Miles leading up into this moment, like meaningful conversations leading up into this?
19: Are you saying, and let me just, for clarification, Kiam, regarding the trade or just more generally?
6: Like, I guess both.
19: Yeah, you know, both. Like, you know, Miles... Miles was a good communicator throughout the spring. We obviously talked through the coaching search, free agency, before the draft. He was good in terms of, you know, sharing his travel plans in the offseason, things like that. So that was all very, very normal, as he's been accustomed to later in his career. We did not blindside Miles with the news yesterday. Obviously, was a well-tenured member of the organization, someone that, you know, we expect to retire Brown. So he was made aware about a week ago that it was a possibility. And that's, you know, that's a courtesy that, you know, that obviously we owe him. So the communication was good with him.
17: So you did not consider Miles's absence, travel plans, ghosting, a protest to get up, to leave the team?
19: Yeah, he didn't ghost. And Tony, no, not at all. I mean, you know, Miles is off-season ritual is pretty consistent the past couple years. And Miles was good in terms of communicating with us throughout the spring. So, no, I know there's been a lot of conspiracy theories with that type of narrative, but, you know, that had zero impact on the trade.
20: Andrew, going back to the contract restructuring, whatever you want to call it, in the off-season, when you did that, did you you've talked about flexibility, mm-hmm. but did you ever think at that point that you were going to, you know, you got past June 1st, that this was a distinct possibility, or?
19: No, I mean, like, I'd like to sit here and say it was some grand master plan, but it really wasn't. What it did do is, honestly, probably because of a lot that was reported, that is what originally caused LA to reach out and check in, and we said, hey, look, he wasn't available. To their credit, they were really, really persistent, and then really things kind of picked up after the draft.
4: You're able to, like, explain, maybe provide a further clarity on why the date was moved back, because, I mean, it ultimately benefited you in terms of, you know, salary cap.
19: Yeah, I don't talk about our contract management strategies, as you know, Daniel. I understand the curiosity with it. You know, it's one of the situations where probably the truth is a lot more boring than you all think, but I'm not going to comment on our strategy.
21: Andrew, yeah. In terms of fans and people thinking that this move means you guys are tanking, what can you tell the fans about that? And then also, like, a corollary to that would be, does this mean that, you know, Denzel could possibly be on the trading block now, or can you address that?
19: I guess I'd say two things. I'd say, number one, all of our goals are still in front of us. You know, we have an excellent defense with really good players and on three levels. And, Jared, he's an outstanding. He's one of the best players in the league. And so we're excited to have him as a part of our team. To the second part of your question, I guess I'd maybe

9 yards. So you look at his touches, he averaged 8.6 yards a touch. That's good. That's very good. So he's somebody that is playing to have a spot and was on the team last year. You also have Gage Larvedan, who was on this team. You've got Luke Floria, who had an excellent training camp last year. You got Cole Wilson and Aaron Anderson, two undrafted free agents here as well. So this is a room right now where I think you have four locks, but the competition between Tillman, Wallace, Larvedan, Corley, Thrash, that's five guys for one or two spots, plus Floria, Wilson, and Anderson, who might be more long shots, but there's going to be significant competition in that room. Making this team is not a given, I don't believe, for any of the guys after those top four. That's going to be one of the big stories to watch. How many receivers do we ultimately carry? And who are receivers five and six? Because when you're receiver five and six, you also have to be a special teams contributor. That's just the reality of the National Football League. Tight end room, you got Harold Fannin. You brought back Blake Whitehart, but you drafted two guys, Joe Royer and Carson Ryan. You also have Brennan Bates back. And then you have Jack Stoll, who is a veteran, who is a tough-nosed blocking tight end. Think of the way that maybe Charlie Kohler had been used down there in Baltimore. That's what Jack Stoll brings this football team. Not a big receiver, did score his first touchdown last year, but he is a physical guy at the point of attack. And so Harold Fannin is a lock on this football team, and obviously coming off that great rookie season, he is going to be looked at to be a major producer and one of your top receiving weapons. 72 catches, 731 yards, and a touchdown as a rookie. Let's not forget that he also ran one in as a rookie as well, because he is a guy that can do a great many things for your football team. So Harold Fannin, he is going to be a stud, and you're looking for a breakout in year two. Behind him, though, I think questions and competition. The young guys, Royer and Ryan, and then the veterans, Stoll, Whitehart, and Bates. My guess is the Browns end up keeping three tight ends. How does that look, and is Burton considered kind of a combo fullback tight end to factor into that room? Right there, I think Fannin's the only one that's locked in. We really need to see Joe Royer and Carson Ryan, Jack Stoll, Whitehart, Bates, all of those guys. That's a real competition, something to keep an eye on. For the line, Spencer Fano, will we see him get some first-team reps? So far, he's not been doing that in training, in the mini-camps, in the OTAs. Maybe in the mini-camp, he starts to get some of those reps there. But you got a new offensive line with Fano, with Zion Johnson, Elton Jenkins. Tevin Jenkins is back, Titus Howard at right tackle. But now you've got some depth, because you also drafted Austin Barber in the third round. You've got DeJuan Jones, who's been a starter in this league, just hasn't been able to stay healthy. He is a backup position. You've got Luke Whippler, who certainly could end up being a starter here at center. Kendrick Green has been a starter at center in this league before. He is competing at that spot. And then the Browns also drafted Parker Brailsford at the center position. And there are a lot of people who think he could end up in the mix. So you go back to, you know, Kendrick Green in his rookie season started 15 games with the Steelers, just four starts since then, but has bounced around the league a little bit, spent some time obviously with the Browns last year, and he will be competing. But there's depth there on this offensive line. Zach Zinter, Tyree Phillips as well. There are guys in the mix, and KT Leveson, who started games for you. You know, is he somebody that you move to guard? But usually it's between 8 and 10 on the final roster. Fano, Johnson, Jenkins, Howard, I think are locks. Barber, Brailsford, Whippler, DeWand feel kind of like locks. That's nine. So how does this room shake out? There's going to be a lot of competition in here. And then the other question is, if a Brailsford or a Whippler can win that starting center job, then Elton Jenkins goes back to guard, where he is a two-time Pro Bowler. So that's another wrinkle to this. I'm curious to see when we line up in this minicamp, when everybody's here, what does that offensive line look like at the starting job? Is it Elton Jenkins in there at center with Tevin Jenkins and Zion Johnson's at guard? Is it Howard and is it DeWand or Fano? We know Fano's going to be a starter at some point, but or is it Spencer Fano? So those are things to watch on the offensive side. And then the thing I want you all to watch, and you're going to see lots of clips, it's just the speed. The speed of this team on offense is different. The young talent at the skill positions, it's different. This is a Cleveland Browns offense that feels dangerous, and it's going to be up to the quarterback, whether that be Shedeur Sanders, whether that be Deshaun Watson, to get the most out of it. But I think we got the potential to be pretty dangerous. Now, defensively, it's a new-look defensive end room. Jared Verse and Alex Wright, those are your starters. Isaiah McGuire, Julian Okwara right now, those are the top backups who have been in the league, although Okwara did not play in the NFL last year. He was with the Browns during training camp, had three sacks there. And then you've got Sapp and Sidner, and then Logan Fano, the brother of Spencer, who got a nice bit of money here to come as an undrafted free agent. So there's a good chance an undrafted free agent makes this roster. It also would not surprise me if the Browns added another edge rusher with NFL experience. A little bit thin at this position right now. For Alex Wright going into

0: you know, a guy who's drafted in 2022, got the contract extension last year, is playing really well. You want to see more of a leap in the pass rush. And Isaiah McGuire in the final year of his rookie deal, you need more out of him now. Miles in L.A., Jared Verse now becomes the leader in that room. On the interior, you got Mason Graham. You got Malik Collins come back from injury. I don't think we'll see him in minicamp, but if we do, that'd be a bonus. You got Kalia Davis, who started the whole season for the 49ers, a bigger body run stuffer. And then Mike Hall had that scare earlier in the OTAs where it ended up, fortunately, just being a hyperextended knee, but he's good to go. This is a massive season for him. You also have Aiden Huntington and Sam Kamara, who played for the Browns last year, along with Elijah Chapman. So that room is certainly deeper, but this is a year where we need Mason Graham to take a huge leap, and you need Mike Hall to take a huge leap. If that happens, this can become one of the great strengths of this football team. The linebacker room, you know who your starters are. We're going to be in that nickel, or what I'd call a big nickel a lot, or a dime, where it's two linebackers on the field. They'll be Carson Swessinger and Quincy Williams. Williams flying all over the field, former first-team All-Pro. Swessinger, of course, the defensive rookie of the year last year. And then behind them, it is wide, wide open. We need to find out who our starting Sam linebacker is. That is a big thing. Bukey Watson, I think, certainly has an opportunity to do that. He missed all of last year with an injury. Winston Reed missed all of last year with an injury. Easton Mascarenhas-Arnold, undrafted free agent a year ago, he got some time. And then Eddie Ulofosio, he got some time as well. But there is not a lot of proven talent behind Swessinger and Williams, and certainly none at the Sam position. The Browns drafted Justin Jefferson in the fifth round, but he's more of a Will, smaller linebacker. They brought in Reed Carrico, an undrafted free agent as well. We've got to see, is this a room where a veteran comes in, a veteran kind of what I'd call more of a thumper, a Sam linebacker? We're not going to be in base a lot, but that is a question to me. Behind Swessinger and Williams, we do not have guys who have played a lot of snaps in the NFL. Does somebody emerge? Does somebody step up? And does somebody grab this job of the Sam linebacker? And then not only that, the backup Mike, the backup Will. A lot of competition, but we know that these linebackers are in great hands with Jason Tarver. As we go to the DB room, again, in great hands there, certainly as the D-line is with Jacques Cizre. In the DB room, you've got, of course, B. Lynch with the corners. Your starters are going to be Denzel Ward, Tyson Campbell on the outside. It's going to be Miles Harden on the inside. So Miles Harden, 1 year really as a starter, or half of a season. Could the Browns be looking to bring in more depth at the cornerback position? I think that they might. I think they might want to, because on the outside, it is very thin behind Ward and Campbell. Now, that's one of the best duos in the NFL, but it's thin. You have Dom Jones, an undrafted free agent from last year. You've got D'Angelo Ross. You've got Trey Avery. But those are not big guys, Ross and Avery. And those are not guys that have started a lot or played a lot of defensive snaps in their NFL careers. And then Miles Bryant, same, has been kind of more of a core special teams player for his career. Now, you've got some young players as well who have come in. You've got Michael Coates Jr. You've got Nate Evans. You've got those guys are undrafted free agents. Tyron Herring is here as well. Not a lot of experience, honestly, behind Ward and Campbell. Miles Harden is your third most experienced corner, and he really has only played as a starter the majority of last season. He missed his whole rookie season with injury, or the majority of his rookie season with an injury. He is somebody who doesn't have a ton of defensive snaps under his belt. And so that becomes the question for me. 4 games as a rookie, 16 games, 5 starts in his second year for Miles Harden. And again, the snap counts, he's played 580 defensive snaps his career. That's the third most in that DB room. So that is something, area where the Browns need people to step up, and that might be an area where a veteran comes in as well and he gets some help. Now, this safety room, I think, has a chance to be a real engine for this team. Grant Delpit, Ronnie Hickman, and then you drafted Emmanuel McNeil Warren in the second round. That's going to be your group. We're going to play a lot of big dime, a lot of big nickel. That's going to be the three: Delpit, Hickman, and McNeil Warren. McNeil Warren and Delpit. The good news, they're all interchangeable. Now, Hickman, more of your post safety. McNeil Warren certainly can do that, and he's a guy who forced a lot of turnovers there in college. But I like that group. Daniel Thomas has had a nice camp. He's more of a primary special teams guy. And then you've got the young ones, Christopher Edmonds, Donovan McMillan, who played very well last year as a box safety for the Cleveland Browns, and Zion Washington is an undrafted free agent. But this is a room, and that's what's interesting. I'll go back to it again. So in your linebacker room, you're typically going to have 5 or 6. Swessinger and Quincy Williams are locks. I think Jefferson being drafted this year gives him a leg up. After that, it is competition. Reed, Watson, Mascarenhas-Arnold, Ulofosio, Carrico. It's competition. Could somebody be brought in there? In your corner room, the only locks, I think, are Denzel Ward, Tyson Campbell, and Miles Harden. And then it is a wide open competition between guys who have been in the league and bounced around but never been primary corners, or some of these young guys, or some undrafted guys. So again, a real competition. And then in the safety room, Hickman, Delpit, McNeil Warren, I think Thomas might be a lock. Maybe there's one more spot for McMillan, for Edmonds, for Zion Washington. Your punter, Corey Bohorquez, is back. Your kicker is Andre Schmidt. Your long snapper, Rex Unahara. They've had a very nice offseason together as well. But that's really right there where things stand going into this minicamp. Will we get a starter named a quarterback? How does the wide receiver room, what do things start to look like behind what I would call the big four right now? In the running back room, who could be that third running back? Who's going to win that job? On the offensive line, where's Elgton Jenkins starting? What does the line look like? What does the depth look like? Tight end, who emerges and claims spots behind Harold Fannin? So that's what we're looking at right there on offense. On defense, it is who's going to be the fourth defensive end, and does one need to be brought in? Linebacker, who's going to be the Sam linebacker? Does one need to be brought in? Do we need to have a veteran backing up our top two? Because without them, there's not a lot of experience in that room. At corner, same thing. Who are going to be corners, four, five, six? And do we need to bring somebody in there? Because, again, not a lot of experience behind your top two, let alone your top three. We'll have two corners play 1,000 snaps in the NFL. Two. Safety room, who's going to be that fifth safety? That's my question. Who's the fifth safety? So those are the things to watch here as we get ready for Browns mini camp. It's going to be a lot of fun, and we will have more for you on that and all things Cleveland Browns when we return here on Cleveland Browns Daily, brought to you by BallyBet.
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12: 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My name is Jason Gibbs. Glad you're with us on this special Friday edition of Cleveland Browns Daily, the final one of the Browns offseason, because 1 week from now, the offseason will be done, and we look ahead to training camp and the start of the 2026 season. Browns mandatory minicamp is next week. The players will report on Monday night, a team meeting, practice Tuesday, Wednesday, Thursday. A full week for the players. It is mandatory. Unlike all the other events and festivities from the last few months, this one is mandatory. And we look forward to bringing you all the coverage on Cleveland Browns Daily, the best podcast available, and obviously all of the Browns social media channels. Right now, we're recapping a busy week out here at the Cross Country Mortgage Campus, maybe even a little historic, as the Browns trade Myles Garrett to the Los Angeles Rams for Jared Verse and three draft picks. One of the leaders of the Browns defense addressed the media on Wednesday after the trade had happened. This is from the podium, presented by Vivid Seats. Purchase your official fan experience package today for the ultimate game day. Here's defensive end and leader on this Browns defense, Alex Wright.
13: Remember the edge rusher, your reaction to the
14: Miles trade? I mean, I was shocked just like everybody else. I mean, didn't want to believe it. Family calling me, players calling me, friends calling me, you know, and still trying to process it today. But also, I just don't run from the feeling that, you know, 9-5 is gone. But at the same time, it's kind of like, you know, it kind of got a little personal with me, especially being in the football business, because, you know, I grew up here. I grew up with him, like just going into my fifth year with him. So I just pretty much used him as a sponge, really. So, but you know, as soon as the days go by and coming out here and just working and just realizing he's not going to be here, you know, somebody got to take control. Like somebody has to take charge. So, you know, just trying to step into that role. You know, it just don't have to be me. It could be all of us. But, you know, just me, I'm taking on that ownership. You know, that just because he's gone, that doesn't mean the standard that he set since he's been here, since he was a rookie, is going to change. You know, like we're still going to be, you know, we're still going to work and be a top defense. We're still going to, you know, just work our butt off. So I mean, at the end of the day, it's bittersweet. It's sad. It's messed up. But at the same time, we got to keep rolling.
15: Have you talked to Miles?
14: Not yet. I figured his phone blew up, so you know, I wanted to give him that moment. You know, I didn't want to call him and text him and stuff like that. So I knew that was going to be, as much as he hit news waves and stuff like that, I knew his phone was going to be crazy. So I just wanted to take a step back and just wait on it, let it die down a little bit.
13: Your interaction today with Verse?
14: Yeah. Me and Verse, we really was talking just about, like, the future of the team, you know, and just how it's going to be since he's got here. So with Verse, he's just like, you know, he was just showing him the ropes and stuff. But at the same time, it's like, you know, when he sees what's in practice, he's like, I like this. Like, you know, it's free. Like, you know, I like how y'all rush. I like how y'all get off the ball. I like how y'all get after the quarterback. You know, and me, I'm just putting him on game of, you know, just what we do as a defense, what we do as a D-line. So, you know, me and him, most likely going to be spending a lot of time together.
15: Alex,
14: so
15: I know you don't replace a guy like Fox.
13: So how do you go about, as a unit, trying to not have a drop-off from being a top five like you were the last couple of years?
14: I mean, it's just a confidence thing, man. I mean, just because, like I said, Miles gone, we still had production in the room. You know, and just like Miles said plenty of times, he wouldn't have, you know, gotten a sack record without us. And that's the same way. We wouldn't have been the best without Miles. But it's not like we got somebody, you know, that was just way below Miles in return. No, Jared is he's a Pro Bowler. He was Defense Rookie of the Year. Like, we didn't get no scrub back. We got an absolute dog back. So, at the same time, I don't expect a drop-off at all, especially because me being here for so long, me just, you know, being vocal about it, I wouldn't let that happen. So even if I got to start over practice just like Miles did, or just if I don't see something that I like, you know, hey, Rudy, we got to start this over. Hey, Monk, we got to start this over. You know, just because that's the standard that was set. So just because, you know, he's gone and stuff like that doesn't mean there's not going to be a drop-off. I won't let that happen.
13: Todd said that Andrew addressed you guys. What was his message to you?
14: I mean, it was just, you know, it was just something that came about, you know. You know, we all know anything in the NFL can happen, you know. But it was an elephant in the room, and that's just something that, you know, you can't not really, you know, talk about. So we talked about it. We came together. We got closer. And that's just something that we talked about. You know, some things like this, it's just sad, especially for not only us but the fans. But at the same time, it's just going to bring us way closer. So I don't see anything bad coming from the trade.
13: Do you understand the trade?
14: Still trying to, but at the same time, I understand Miles being close to him, and then, you know, just understanding where, you know, AB was coming from, and, you know, just understanding the whole organization. You know, they felt like they did it for, you know, the better of the future and the better for the organization. So at the end of the day, like I said, me personally, I can't speak for no other players, but for me, it's just like, you know, I'm just like, one day at a time, man. Because, you know, like I said, he was the face of the franchise. Like, when you think Browns, you think Myles Garrett. So, but at the same time, it's like, you know, like I said, it's the end of the era. So, what now?
15: Along the lines of like, Andrew addressed the team and his message to you guys, trying to sort of process the trade. There's all these different versions of, like, what a Myles Garrett trade would look like, and a lot of people kind of assumed, like, it would just be a bunch of draft picks. But as players, do you guys, you know, sort of appreciate the fact that they held out that they were going to make this move to make sure they got a player that could step right in and kind of not fill those shoes, but be, like, address the need immediately and sort of be able to make an immediate impact rather than just going out and getting
14: it? I mean, at the end, it was just one of those moments where, just like that question, I didn't understand it at first, but it was just like, it was just hard to, you know, just think about it a little bit. But at the same time, I trust AB. You know, with him talking to us, you know, I'm glad that he actually, you know, talked to us about it. So at the end of the day, it's just a messed up feeling just think about it. But at the same time, man, it is what it is.
16: How old were you when you found out about the trade?
14: On the back patio of my house. I looked on, something told me to go on Twitter, and I thought it was like a regular, like, fake trade or something like that. And then I remember I got a text, and then I got the ESPN notification. And then when I seen Adam Schefter, it was like, yeah, let me go get a drink right quick. And
16: so,
14: I ain't going to disclose that. I sat down. As soon as it happened, like I said, people called my phone. It was a whole lot of, you know, you're the guy now. It's like, whoa, whoa, whoa. Like, I want to see what's going on first. Let's go. And I turned on the TV. It's on YouTube. It's on Twitter. It's on Facebook. It's on Instagram. Like, I go on my Instagram. It's just straight down the timeline. It's just like, this can't be real. Like, I was in denial for about a few hours. But, yeah, like, I was just on the back patio with dogs, just chilling and stuff like that. And, you know, I just talked to my mom and, you know, just talked to Jacques a little bit. And it was just like, I was really shocked. Like, I was shocked for the whole Monday. Like, it really sat on me. I was like, how is it going to be with him not on the other side? So, I mean, that's all it was. So, I mean, just, you know, it's Wednesday now, so the feeling's starting to go away a little bit. But like I told the team, I said, you know, just face the feeling that he's gone. Don't try to ignore it because, you know, it's just something about him that when he walked around this place and, you know, when you seen him practice, it was just like, you know, he wrecked practice every day that he was out here. And in the meetings, you know, we laughing and talking and stuff like that. So, like I told him, I said, just don't ignore the feeling that he's gone. you know, just face the feeling. We talk about it, you know, and the more we talk about it, the better the feeling to ease off. And then, you know, now you realize he's gone. Now it's back to Browns football. Just adding a new era, that's all.
17: Alex, you mentioned, like, people were texting you saying you're the guy now. Like, is there, with Miles not here, do you feel a little extra, I don't know if pressure is the right word, but a little extra, like, you got to pick up the slack a little with what you're not going to have with him?
14: To be honest, I felt like I did because I was the, as far as being here compared to everybody else, I've been here the longest. So just coming from the Swartz defense and then now to being with Rudy and then going from Kevin to, you know, Todd now, it's just like, we're looking to turn this thing around, you know, and I think that was just what Miles wanted to do in his heart, even though, you know, unfortunately we couldn't get it done for the last few years. So just me carrying on that role with me, you know, going into my second contract and knowing what the scheme looks like, you know, they put a lot on me just walking back into team workouts and OTAs. Just, you know, I want you to be more vocal. I want you to be a leader. So, like, if you would have told me that in college, I would have been like, you got the wrong guy. Like, you got the wrong guy. I'm not talking. But the more I talk, you know, I feel like my play backs it up. So, you know, my teammates respect that. So, I'm not there to, you know, just lollygag and just, you know, settle. I'm still going to push everybody. I'm still going to push the quarterbacks. I'm still going to push the wide receivers. I'm still going to push the O-line. You know, I'm going to talk trash every day in practice. You know, just because I know the trash talking is just what's going to motivate us to get better because we're going to need it on Sunday. So, no, you good.
18: How can you build in something new, building a new relationship with Jared, building a new partnership with him, help ease the loss of Miles a little bit?
14: Just the confidence, you know, because like I said, I told the team yesterday, I told the defense yesterday, I personally don't know how it feels to get traded or cut or, you know, but you don't want to get that call, you know, especially if you're just chilling, just minding your business, just hanging with people and stuff, and then you get that call and just now you want a flight somewhere and you got to drop everything and come to the next team. So, I mean, we all going to rally around Jared. We know what type of player he is. We know what type of mentality that he brings. You know, we watched him on film. We watched him as a player and a person. But his mentality sticks. So we just here to, you know, just rally around him and get him up to speed. And, you know, once he's up to speed, you know, just watch out.
18: Alex, we'll take two more.
15: When you get a chance to reach out to Miles, what do you want him to know about your relationship, your time together, and everything he's done?
14: I pretty much would say thank you for letting me be a sponge. Like, I don't think it hit people the way it hit me yesterday because, like I said, that was my vet. You know, and usually the vet retires or he's older and stuff like that. To see a vet go to another team, it was, like, crushing for me. Because, like I said, I was around him since I was a rookie. Like, I would ask him questions all the time. We would play games, rock, paper, scissors, joke around. Like, even going into my contract year, like, I trained with him. So, like, I was around him, you know, all the time. So I just pretty much wanted to thank him for, you know, everything that he's done for me, just not even on the field but off the field, and just helped me get to, like, my second contract. And now that he's gone, it's pretty much gave me the confidence to step up into my role of, you know, just leading the D-line and stuff like that. And then when Malik come back, it's just like we're going to keep the same standard. So, you know, I don't take nothing he's told me for granted. Anything he showed me, just sitting there just chatting about, you know, either is – you know, just sometimes it was his dog, sometimes it was just joke about, you know, basketball, football when we was training in Dallas, you know, just being competitive. And then just with football, it's just like, you know, it's hard. But at the same time, it's like, you know, I appreciate him. I don't want to sulk on it or, you know, just hang my head on it. At the same time, it's just like, you know, I appreciate everything he did for me. So,
19: with you being a leader on this team, stepping into that role, I saw you out there with Jared talking a lot in practice.
18: Hey, this is the last one, by the way. I'm sorry.
19: For you, what were the first things you wanted him to know? Obviously, trying to get him up to speed with the team, but, like, what were some of those conversations that you had with him, and what does he need to know as in his initial practice and his initial week as a Cleveland Brown?
14: I mean, first off, I didn't speak football. You know, I just, you know, how you feeling? You know, just, you know, you just keep it real. You know, how are you? How was you? You know, when you got the call? You know, how was the flight over here? You know, I literally just met his parents like 10 minutes ago. But we were just talking about the basics of our defense, you know, just like I said, just getting him up to speed, you know, just talking about stuff. And he seen, you know, we was kind of getting off today in practice as D-line, and, you know, just seeing him, just hearing him like, yeah, I like this and I like the work. Oh, y'all showing me the standard. And you hearing that, it's just like he want to be a part of this, you know. And it sucks because you, like, like I said, nobody likes to, you know, have to transition and go somewhere else. But at the same time, it's like, you know, with me and him just getting up the basics and me and Jock talking, you know, he already done paired us up together, just, you know, just talking about stuff. So we just been talking about the whole scheme and just the team and the defense and whatnot. So.
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1: Welcome back into Hour 2 on this special Friday edition of Cleveland Browns Daily. Glad you're with us. Coming up later this hour, you'll hear from General Manager Andrew Berry. You'll also hear from our radio crew, Andrew Siciliano, the play-by-play voice of your Cleveland Browns, and, of course, Nathan Zagura, previewing Browns minicamp next week. We are very much looking forward to that. Every player will be back in the building, full squad, and they hit the field on Tuesday early afternoon, Wednesday, and Thursday before summer vacation kicks in. Coming up, as I mentioned, you'll hear from GM Andrew Berry, but right now, time to hear from one of our leaders on the Browns defense reacting to the big news of the week, the trade of Myles Garrett to the Los Angeles Rams for defensive lineman Jared Verse and three draft picks. This is From the Podium, presented by Vivid Seats. Purchase your official fan experience package today for the ultimate game day. Here's the reigning defensive rookie of the year, linebacker Carson Schlesinger.
2: Carson, just to start out, what was your reaction when the Myles trade news came down on Monday?
3: I mean, you're obviously, you know nothing about it, and so you have a little bit of surprise, but you know, when you find it out, especially with the player, with Jared coming in, I think we're getting a great player. And, you know, at the end of the day, we go ahead and focus on the 11 that we're putting out on defense. And so I'm looking forward to being able to get to work with him and get him in this defense and get rolling.
4: How do you feel about the fact that now you guys have the NFL Defensive Rookie of the Year from this year and the one from last year as you guys build the core of your
3: football team? I think it's pretty cool, but... Again, I mean, we're focused on going into 2026, and, you know, we both won't be rookies, so just kind of building. I mean, obviously, you don't get that if you're doing something wrong, so I think he's someone that's going to be really valuable to what we do and fit right in here, and I think being able to work with him is going to be a whole lot of fun.
5: Carson, how much conversation have you had with Myles over the last, either in the last 48 hours and even, you know, going back through the offseason?
3: I mean, not too much over the last 48 hours. I figure there's probably a lot of people talking to him, and I don't want to, you know, add to the stress of that. But he's a great player, Hall of Fame player. I think being able to be with him for my rookie year has, you know, helped me. And there's things that I took from him that I'll continue to take. And, you know, I think he's going to go be successful wherever he's at.
5: Going back earlier even in the offseason.
3: I mean, you exchange small things here or there, but even then, I mean, we're both in the offseason. And a lot, you know, when you come back, you're with everyone for a while. So sometimes everyone takes their space. I don't know if I really talked to anybody over the offseason.
4: Did you have any inkling whatsoever that maybe he didn't want to be here?
3: No. I mean, again, we don't. I don't really. You never know when people, any of that stuff. I think we're just focused on whoever is here and getting ready to play.
6: Myles obviously is the face of the franchise, long-term staple here, not just on the field but in the community. As a guy that is coming up, a household name for Browns fans, how do you feel about that kind of responsibility of kind of being that the next generation of household names?
3: Yeah, I think we got a lot of guys, offensively, defensively, that you know, would be able to come in here and have similar impact in the community that he had. I think that's very important, and just on the team as well. I think that we got a lot of young guys who are itching to get out there, and we're going to make a lot of plays, and I think that's going to lead to you know, just being able to build on what we did last year and you know, create that impact.
2: Carson, along those lines, do you feel any increased pressure, like, individually? Just, I mean, obviously, there's a big production hole that Myles leaves behind. I know not one single individual can fill that.
3: I mean, I wouldn't say there's any increased individual pressure. I think, like you said, I mean, there's a player that was making plays. But when we go out there, we're focused on how all our 11 guys are going to go out there and make plays and work together. And I think that, you know, for us, we're going to go out there and be successful.
7: Do you feel like the door is open for you guys now to kind of these young pieces to make your guys' own name? Obviously, you guys all last year were asked about Myles, but now do you guys feel it as an opportunity for you guys to become you know, on that same
3: level? I think, obviously, I think with just how everything shapes out, that's just naturally what happens. I think, like I said, with the young guys offensively, defensively, we have that are playing at such high levels, I think, you know, a lot of us are going to be able to come out and make plays and in turn, you know, make an impact.
5: Carson, this is the first time we've seen you, the last few days have been the first time we've talked to you since you guys have been on the field. And what's it been like being on the field with Quincy and Rudy? Just the energy, those two guys in particular.
3: It's been a whole lot of fun. Energy is the word I use for it. I mean, I just love being on the field finally again. I mean, you get enough time off, it's fun to be out there. But the field's so important, too, you know, being able to learn how Quincy, you know, is on the field and how Rudy is on the field and vice versa. I'm learning how we are, and it really just builds that connection that allows us to play faster, and it's been a whole lot of fun being able to do that and be on the field with them.
8: Carson, when they, you know, obviously it hurts to trade Miles because he's, you know, your best player on defense, but they go out and they get a guy like Jared to come in and maybe replace is the wrong word, but to try and, you know, fill those shoes. Just what did you know about Jared and just, you know, that aspect, the fact that they just didn't get a bunch of draft picks, they actually
3: yeah.
8: brought in a young guy.
3: No, I mean, he's a great player. I think a lot of players, you know, can make impacts that a lot of times you don't see on the stat sheet and everything like that. And he obviously does that. But if you turn on a game from the team he was on, you saw the impact he was making, and that's hard to do. And so when you get a player like that, you're pumped.
2: Carson, do you guys feel like as a defense, just between obviously getting Jared in the trade and the pieces that are left, that all your goals are still in front of you in terms of being one of the top
3: yeah,
2: units?
3: Yeah, I think that's the goal. I think every year, but. Especially this year and with everything. We got a lot of guys who are hungry to go out there and make plays, and that's going to lead to being on top defense.
8: What's different for you now? This is your second year. You've kind of been through this already, but is there anything different about going through
3: the program here? There's a lot of it that's different, probably. I mean, just from being – I'm not sitting in a hotel every night instead, which is nice. That's probably the biggest difference, actually. I go home and actually, you know where all my stuff is and everything like that. But been able to actually see a little bit more of Cleveland, too, now in this offseason, which has been fun. And just I think you just feel more comfortable as time goes on. And the more comfortable you feel, the easier it is to go out there and play fast and make plays.
2: Just to go back to the trade for a second on Monday, like how did you find out? Where were you? That sort of thing.
3: We were at the golf outing, I think, when everyone found out. So, I mean, obviously it's news to break, but I was excited to golf, so I was kind of trying to figure out how to fix my slice the whole time. That was at the forefront of my mind.
2: Did it get a little distracted doing that after the news broke?
3: No, because the slice was bad. So, it wouldn't leave. Every hole, it was there. I had one, though, one down the middle, so that's what brings you back.
9: Hey, what do you like about this defense, what it allows you to do?
3: I mean, I love playing behind the attack front we have. I mean, they go in and mess it all up, and we clean it up behind. I think they're the engine that's rolling, and as they go, we go. And so, you know, I love being able to play behind them. Obviously, I love the scheme. It allows the backers to go run and hit, and you know, who wouldn't love that as a linebacker? And then I love the guys who are all out there with us. I mean, I think we got a great connection as a defense, and, you know, that goes further than just being on the field.
9: With Rutenberg being a linebacker's guy, how much does that sort of feed into what you naturally do?
3: I mean, yeah, it definitely feeds in. I mean, we got, obviously, Tarv I'm with every day and talking about stuff, and so having another guy who can come in and give you bits and pieces here and there helping you to play better, make plays, and things like that is always – awesome, and I think Tim too. Just he always brings energy, and he's the same guy every day. And you know, when he says something, he means it, and that's been awesome.
2: Thanks, Carson.
3: Thank you, guys.
1: So the Browns right now defensively, they have the last two defensive rookies of the year: Carson Schlesinger from this past season. The season before that, his name was Jared Verse. He played for the LA Rams. He's now a Cleveland Brown. You have a nice young core defensively. It'll be exciting to see how all of this comes together, both at mini camp next week and then when we get to see him on the field in late July in training camp. We're brought to you, as always, by our great friends at Ballybet. 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I'm Jason Gibbs. 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
1: 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Thanks for tuning in on a special Friday edition of the program. Coming up, Andrew Siciliano and Nathan Zagura preview Browns mandatory minicamp next week. 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Purchase your official fan experience package today for the ultimate game day. Here's Executive Vice President of Football Operations and your General Manager, Andrew Berry, his complete Tuesday press conference breaking down the Myles Garrett trade.
19: All right, morning, everyone. So I'll be honest, I did not have this press conference on my bingo card for this spring. I know you all have heard me say for a number of years at this point that, Myles Garrett, he's a foundational player, Hall of Fame worthy, and a homegrown talent that's been here for the decades. And, you know, our intent was to have him be a one-helmet player for his career. And that was the truth. And even to this day, you know, when Miles's, you know, career is over, we look forward to welcoming him back, you know, into the organization. But there are moments, you know, particularly in my job, where, you know, opportunities come up that quite honestly are unexpected. And they force you to stop and reevaluate and look at it and say, hey, you know, is this something that could be, you know, really beneficial to the team? And that was the case in this instance where, you know, it got to a certain point where we looked at, you know, what the trade details were. And we asked ourselves, okay, you know, do we hold here regardless of, you know, how, you know, because of how emotionally right it felt, or do we ultimately make a decision that, that, you know, we think has a huge benefit, you know, to the team in both the short, you know, and long term. You know, I'd always told myself that if, you know, we were ever in a position where we were going to trade Miles, three things would have to be true. Number one, it would have to have short and long-term benefits. Number two, as part of the trade, a young, cost-controlled star at a premium position would have to be included. And the third piece is that there would have to be premium draft capital. And there's a very small set of, you know, deals that really satisfy those constraints. So when it got to the point with our negotiations with the Rams, when, you know, all those things were satisfied, it really, you know, caused us to take a step back and think about, you know, really think about the decision. You know, Jared Verse, he's obviously a huge part of this return for us. You know, Jared is an outstanding football player, former defensive rookie of the year, two-time original ballot Pro Bowler. He's a perfect DNA match for our attacking front. He's really a terror in both phasers, both phases, both as a, you know, run defender and a pass rusher. And we are really, really excited to add him to our team. He allows us to continue to play defense as a high level, which has been our standard over the past several seasons. And we're really excited to welcome him into the organization. So we're excited about this transaction. It wasn't something that we anticipated, certainly coming into this year or coming into the spring or quite honestly coming out of the draft. But it's a great opportunity for our team, and I know there are a ton of questions, so I'll open it up.
15: I guess, why now, and do you regret not having made this when Miles asked to be traded after 2024?
19: Yeah, no regrets, Scott. And in terms of the why now is just, honestly, the opportunity was too great. It wasn't something, it wasn't like a plan A going into the offseason. Quite honestly, we would have operated differently if it was. But sometimes things come across your path that you're not expecting, and you can't be so dogmatic in your strategy and planning that you can't adjust and be flexible to great opportunities.
6: Were you able to have conversations with Miles leading up into this moment, like meaningful conversations leading up into this?
19: Are you saying, and let me just, for clarification, Kiam, regarding the trade or just more generally?
6: Both.
19: Miles. Miles was a good communicator throughout the spring. We obviously talked through the coaching search, free agency, before the draft. He was good in terms of, you know, sharing his travel plans in the offseason, things like that. So that was all very, very normal, as he's been accustomed to later in his career. We did not blindside Miles with the news yesterday. Obviously, was a well-tenured member of the organization, someone that, you know, we expect to retire Brown. So he was made aware about a week ago it was a possibility. And that's, you know, that's a courtesy that, you know, that obviously we owe him. So the communication was good with him.
17: So you did not consider Miles's absence, travel plans, ghosting, a protest to get up, to leave the team?
19: Yeah, he didn't ghost. And Tony, no, not at all. I mean, you know, Miles is off-season ritual is pretty consistent the past couple years. And Miles was good in terms of communicating with us throughout the spring. So, no, I know there's been a lot of conspiracy theories with that type of narrative, but, you know, that had zero impact on the trade.
20: Andrew, going back to the contract restructuring, whatever you want to call it, in the off-season, when you did that, you've talked about flexibility, mm-hmm. but did you ever think at that point that you were going to, you know, you got past June 1st, that this was a distinct possibility, or?
19: No, I mean, like, I'd like to sit here and say it was some grand master plan, but it really wasn't. What it did do is, honestly, probably because of a lot that was reported, that is what originally caused LA to reach out and check in, and we said, hey, look, he wasn't available. To their credit, they were really, really persistent, and then really things kind of picked up after the draft.
4: You're able to, like, explain, maybe provide a further clarity on why the date was moved back, because, I mean, it ultimately benefited you in terms of, you know, salary cap.
19: Yeah, I don't talk about our contract management strategies, as you know, Daniel. I understand the curiosity with it. You know, it's one of the situations where probably the truth is a lot more boring than you all think, but I'm not going to comment on our strategy.
21: Andrew, yeah. In terms of fans and people thinking that this move means you guys are tanking, what can you tell the fans about that? And then also, like, a corollary to that would be, does this mean that, you know, Denzel could possibly be on the trading block now, or can you address that?
19: I guess I'd say two things. I'd say, number one, all of our goals are still in front of us. You know, we have an excellent defense with really good players and on three levels. And, you know, Jared, he's an outstanding. He's one of the best players in the league. And so we're excited to have him as a part of our team. To the second part of your question, I guess I'd maybe clarify your line of question, Mary Kay, in the sense that, like, Miles wasn't on the training block. We weren't auctioning him off. This is not something that was a primary consideration going into the spring.
22: Had Miles indicated to you that he was open to being traded still?
19: No, there was no like, you know, trade request or anything like that, you know, Dan. Obviously, you talked through it a little bit earlier because he did have the no trade clause, and obviously he was pleased with LA, but that wasn't the primary consideration.
23: He wasn't on the block. You weren't auctioning him off. There have been reports that this was the only team that you seriously engaged in talks. Why not open up the bidding and try to get a few more picks out of it?
19: That wasn't the goal. That wasn't the goal of Miles. And probably what I mentioned on the onset,